The weather forecast for Kitchener and Waterloo this evening, clear, then clouding over with a chance of rain and thunderstorms before morning, a low 13. For Tuesday, cloudy with a chance of rain and a risk of a thunderstorm in the morning and afternoon, a high 27, feeling like 33 with the Humidex. For Tuesday evening, a chance of showers and a risk of a thunderstorm, a low 18. For Wednesday, a slight chance of rain, a high 27.

0: In just a moment, Joe Pabbia will have a check on traffic and some of the stories he's working on for the 6:30 newscast. But first, here is Josette Lafleur with some weather. Good morning.
1: Good morning, Craig. It's clear, getting sunny, 13 degrees in Kitchener, Waterloo, Cambridge, Guelph, 17 in Mount Forest and Stratford, 14 in Brantford. It's sunny right now, but it is expected to be a mainly cloudy day. There's a 30% chance of showers throughout the morning. Showers expected near noon. That comes with risk of a thunderstorm. Forecast is calling for about 10 to 20 millimeters worth of rainfall. Slight wind from the south at 20 kilometers per hour throughout the afternoon into the evening. High 27, humidex 33, UV index 8 or very high. Showers with risk of a thunderstorm tonight with a low of 18.
0: Thanks. Now here's Joe Pavia. He has a check on some traffic and headlines. Good morning, Joe.
2: Good morning, Craig. That construction on 401 westbound at around a Brock Road exit is clearing up. Not much of a delay through there. Looking good right now on the drive between the Region and Guelph on 7 and 24. 78, 85 also looking good. No issues on Guelph Transit, Grand River Transit, or Kitchener GO, and it is quiet on city routes. In the news, close to 100 protesters marched to Cambridge City Hall Monday afternoon calling for the mayor to resign. This comes after Cambridge Mayor Jan Liggett released a video statement responding to the events at City Hall on June 1st. And a Guelph Martial Arts studio has been honored by the Japanese Consul General. Tell you about it at 6:30.
0: Thank you very much, Joe. You are listening to the Morning Edition. This is CBC Radio 1. 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Canada's new Governor General starts her job this week. Louise Arbour was sworn in yesterday on Parliament, pardon me, at the Senate. Her speech at the ceremony touched on the promise of Canada, but also her hopes for younger generations that must navigate a fast-changing world. For more on that, as well as Prime Minister Carney's upcoming trip to France for the G7 Leaders Summit, I'm joined by Laura Osman, a reporter who covers federal politics for the online publication The Logic. Laura joins us, as always, from Ottawa. Good morning.
3: Good morning, Craig.
0: So what do you see as the major challenges ahead for the new Governor General?
3: Well, I think there are two challenges aside from, you know, the usual challenge for any Governor General of trying to sort of toe that line between, you know, being a symbol of national unity, being a symbol of the monarchy, but not wading into politics and trying to kind of stay a little bit removed or sort of above the fray. I think there's the unity crisis that we're facing in Canada right now. And she's, of course, going to be a symbol of national unity at a time when we're talking about separatism in two different provinces. And then, of course, you know, on the other side of things, I think there's, you know, Canada is in this situation where we're sort of navigating new international relationships. There are countries that we previously had very tense ties with that we're trying to sort of reboot those relationships. Our best friend, the United States, obviously that relationship is changing as well. And Arbour, as the Governor General, is going to be responsible for sort of hosting a lot of these countries, hosting a lot of their officials and their diplomats and their envoys. And so, you know, in that way, she kind of serves in a diplomatic role at a really key time for Canada.
0: Talk a bit more. Expand on the idea of how relevant her appointment is at a time when, as you mentioned, we are seeing two separatist movements in this country.
3: Yeah, I think her appointment was really key and has obviously been received differently in different places. You know, in Quebec, people really took issue with the previous Governor General, Mary Simon, who was a very impressive lady, but she didn't speak French. And I think that, you know, we saw challenges to her appointment for that reason. People didn't see themselves reflected in the Governor General in French-speaking Canada. And so now having not only a French-speaking Governor General, but one who's from Quebec, I think she's able to kind of not speak the language in the literal sense, in the figurative sense, right? And sort of help maintain those ties to the province and really be that symbol of national unity for Quebec. At least that's the idea. In Alberta, it's a little bit different. We saw some opposition to her appointment from that part of the country, particularly people who are, you know, sympathetic to the idea of separation, because they feel like she represents, you know, what they're pushing back against in Ottawa, this idea of a small group of Ottawa elites making decisions for the country. She's got a very long and distinguished career as a public servant and as a judge. But she's someone who's regularly tapped for these big jobs in Ottawa. And I think, you know, folks in Alberta don't feel like it's possible for her and perhaps for much of the government to understand where they're coming from. And so I think that she does have some work to do on that front a little bit, although it's important to remember that she doesn't really have a role to play in the politics of the situation. I do think she will be campaigning for federalism in her way, but she cannot wade into the sort of day-to-day politics.
0: I do want to talk about the Prime Minister's trip to France, but I do want to stay on this unity thing for a second here. Conservative Party leader Pierre Poilievre is starting a campaign across Alberta to rally for national unity. I just want to play a little bit of his speech yesterday in Calgary.
4: We should not just tell Albertans how bad it would be to have separation. Let's instead talk about how great it can be if our country is truly united and respectful of Alberta.
0: How do you expect this campaign is going to go?
3: Yeah, it's going to be very fun to watch. And I think the fact that he sort of launched this campaign in a big way while the Governor General ceremony was happening, you know, rather than attend the Governor General's ceremony, is also a way for him to signal that, you know, he is perhaps different than some of the rest of the folks in Ottawa, that he is more sympathetic, more focused on what's going on in Alberta. But he's in an unusual situation as an Alberta MP who's obviously from the province but hasn't lived there in a very long time and has been living in and representing Ottawa for most of his career. He's also in opposition. So he's speaking out against the government while speaking up for unity. And so I think there's no question that Pierre Poilievre is a federalist, and I think he is going to be campaigning pretty aggressively with that message. But the way he's going to go about doing it, I think, is going to be relying a lot on the same policies that he brought into the last election, which is that there are federal policies that are sort of holding up development in Alberta, in his view. And he has been campaigning against those for a long time. So we're thinking about things like the tanker ban off the BC coast, you know, certain impact assessment laws for major projects. So I think that we're going to be hearing very familiar lines from Pierre Poilievre, but I also think he genuinely believes that, you know, making those policy changes would have a material impact on national unity in Alberta.
0: In our final minute, I do want to touch on the Prime Minister's trip for the G7 summit in France. What are you going to be watching for, especially when you think about the interactions with the president?
3: Yeah, I think Donald Trump has confirmed he's going to be there, fresh off of the UFC fight that's happening on the White House lawn right before on June 14th. So he'll probably be in a good mood, I think. I don't know that Mark Carney has an appointment with him, has any meetings set aside with the president, and has been really focusing on other partners, and especially France, which is the host country, and really thinking about ways to deepen the trade relationship there, the security relationship there. They're also going to be talking about things like regulating online harms for children, which we expect to be hearing more about the government's plan on very, very shortly. And there's clearly an effort to kind of coordinate that internationally as well. They're going to be talking about AI. And then the Prime Minister is going to be making a jaunt over to Ireland as well to have very similar conversations. So I think the around the G7 table where Trump will be sitting, there's going to be talks about some of the crises unfolding around the country, including what's going on in Iran and the Strait of Hormuz, Ukraine. But I think that for Mark Carney's part, he's very focused on his trade diversification part of his agenda rather than the Canada-U.S. relationship on this trip.
0: Always great, Laura. Thanks for this.
3: Thanks much for having me, Craig.
0: Laura Osman is a reporter who covers federal politics for the online publication The Logic. We reached her in Ottawa. You are listening to The Morning Edition. My name is Craig Norris. We are streaming live on the CBC Listen app, the CBC News app, and on your smart speakers as well. You can also find us at 89.1 FM. Still to come here, just after the 6:30 news, the future looks smarter. CBC's Jason Ulster explains why this may be the year that smart glasses finally break through. That's coming up at 6:35. In the weather, we're in for another warm day, but it looks like it is going to be a rainy day. Showers and risk of thunderstorms increasing throughout the day, starting 30% likelihood this morning, 80% starting around the lunch hour. As we get up to that high of 27, it will feel like 33 with the humidex. Right now, though, we're sitting under a sunny, clear sky at 13 degrees. Well, new numbers have been released about community-based hate reporting here in Waterloo Region. The Center for Mutual Well-Being, formerly the Coalition of Muslim Women of Kitchener-Waterloo, released its snapshot of hate report on Saturday. Numbers show that there were 172 reports of hate linked to the region in 2025. That's up from 79 just a year earlier. Fauzia Mazar is the executive director of the Center for Mutual Wellbeing. She walks us through the report.
5: Year over year increase in reporting numbers, particularly the big jump from 2024 to 2025, the report from Waterloo Region have more than doubled. And also there's been significant increase through our online reporting tool from the province of Ontario, but also from other provinces in Canada. That's a huge increase. Hmm.
0: And in 2025 cases, 67% said that racism was at play. 67%. Does that number surprise you?
5: It's been, again, over a year over year increase, and you can see the data set match with the Waterloo Region Police Services data set as well as national. So, yes, it's surprising that after so many decades of work and whatnot, still racism is a driving factor of hate, but it is, and that's very sad. For us, Islamophobia followed racism with 36%. Mm.
0: Another layer to all of this is online, Fauzia. Online spaces were 41% of the incidents where hate occurred. What do you make of that number?
5: It's the digital safety. It's a very...
0: Right.
5: It's a... The digital safety is a big reality, especially for women, especially for youth, especially for gender diverse people. As you can see, in those digital spaces, the hate directed towards these groups is has increased a lot. And also there are certain racial groups that are experiencing increased hate in digital spaces, including the Sikh community. And the Indian means people who originated from India in those spaces, and Muslims and Jewish people especially are experiencing a lot of hate. And this is digital safety. It means that the digital space is not safe for people, for certain people, for certain Canadians. And it's very, very alarming. Also, the other side of that is that at least people have some sort of control. Although it's not good that they might have to say goodbye to those digital spaces, but then at least they can, if they like, just like me, I'm not on many social media channels more than I need to. However, in our reporting, as you can see, public spaces is the next after online spaces. And that's where the biggest challenge is. We still have to work. Everybody has to go to work and school and all of that. So yes, it's digital spaces, but let's not forget about the expression of hate in public spaces.
0: Fauzia, what do you need the community as a whole to understand about this report?
5: So I think there would be at least three things. Number one, yes, the numbers are alarming, but also the trend that more people are reporting. More people are reporting to the formal systems, and more people are reporting to the community-based reporting, which is anti-hate services that CMW is running. And that is a good trend that more people are reporting. Secondly, what I want to say is that, yes, reporting is hard. It takes a lot of courage and a lot of time. You may think that it's not going to go anywhere. Reporting is about accountability. It's just not about data. Reporting is about prevention. It's just not about data. Please report. Please, wherever you can, please report. Call police services. Go online. Please report. If you or someone you know have experienced hate, especially for the reporting system. And the last thing that I want to say is that this service, reporting hate service, is not a temporary solution for something. It's not a temporary solution to a temporary issue. Hate is here and it's not going away. Similarly, the need for reporting and support for victims, which is provided by CMW, is here. Last year, we had disruption in service due to lack of funding, and that actually eroded a lot of trust in the community. And at this point, we don't have any guarantee of continuity of this program beyond June 30th. So my call is for the community to sustain the anti-hate services work through donations, through sponsorships. I also urge all levels of government to please take this service as an integral part of the safety and care infrastructure for the community. If we are committed to stand against hate as a community, we have to support it with also finances to be able to continue to run this program.
0: Fawzia Mazar is the executive director of the Center for Mutual Well-Being. That group was formerly called the Coalition of Muslim Women of Kitchener-Waterloo. The Snapshot of Hate report was released this past Saturday. My name is Craig Norris. You are listening to the Morning Edition. This is CBC Radio 1. We always do love to hear from you on the show. If you would like to reach out to us and react to anything you've heard, or maybe there is news happening in your community, we would love to know about it. You can leave a message on our listener line. That number is 519-581-0636. That's 519-581-0636. You can also email us. Our email address is yournewskw@cbc.ca. yournewskw, that's all one word, @cbc.ca. 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All we ask is that if you are going to text us, that you put your name in the body of the text, and perhaps also where you are texting from. We always do love to hear from you. We read every text, we read every email, we listen to every voicemail. We love it when you reach out to the show. And we still have a lot to get to on today's show. Coming up just after Joe Pavia's newscast, a whole new way to see the world, once seen as something that only techies used. Smart glasses are going mainstream, and coming up at around 6:35, just after the news, we hear from Jason Osler, who has been, as they say, looking into this. Also later in this half hour, monetizing extreme content. A CBC News investigation has found that some Facebook users based overseas are creating inflammatory posts about Alberta separatism, likely for the clicks and, of course, the revenue that generates. At 6:30, here's Joe Pavia with CBC News.
2: Thank you, Craig. Mainly cloudy with a chance of showers this morning. Environment Canada's calling for showers to start around the noon hour. There is a risk of a thunderstorm. Local amounts 10 to 20 millimeters. High 27 today. The Humidex 33. The UV index 8 or very high. Protesters gathered in front of Cambridge City Hall Monday afternoon calling for the mayor to resign. This comes after Cambridge Mayor Jen Liggett was seen on video last Monday interrupting a teenage speaker mid-speech at a Pride event. The teenager referenced Councillor Adam Cooper's Facebook post in January 2025 about pronouns when Liggett moved the microphone away from them. Sophie Mills, the teenager interrupted by Liggett during the speech, says the mayor's video statement made them feel invalidated.
6: It was gaslighting. I felt like it didn't happen then, and I was overreacting, but I'm not. And yeah, it was difficult, especially with my mental health issues, hearing that kind of reinforcement of my negative thoughts by an adult was a lot.
2: Mills also called for the mayor to apologize to them and the community. Liggett told CBC News if she were to apologize, that would be between herself and Mills. With Ontario's education contract talks underway, both sides are expressing optimism about the prospects of avoiding a labor disruption. But given the rocky history, some wonder how long the goodwill can last. McMaster University professor Stephanie Ross says the unions are presenting a united front.
7: The unions seem very serious about cooperating with each other to make the question of the quality and level of funding for the education system the key bargaining issue.
2: The province's education talks have been tense in recent years. In 2019, they escalated from work to rule to rotating strikes. In 2022, the government tried to impose a contract on education workers with the notwithstanding clause. They had to repeal the bill when the labor movement and the public pushed back. Ontario's education minister says he remains optimistic about the talks. Paul Calandra says he wants a fair deal for teachers and taxpayers. A local resident is pushing back against changes to rules at Victoria Park in Kitchener. Recently, new signs went up at the park warning people they can't boat on the pond. Matt Morris has been taking his canoe onto the water for the past 5 years. He said a friend warned him of the change, but he had to come down to see it for himself.
8: I'd heard rumors of it, but I didn't believe it. So I brought my boat down anyways, hoping to paddle, hoping he was wrong, but he was right, and there were all the signs, so I took pictures and immediately jumped online because I thought the community would want to know about this major change.
2: Before the pandemic, the city encouraged recreational boating on the pond and even had paddle boat rentals. Now, the city says the water is a stormwater management pond and there are specific regulations around that kind of infrastructure. However, the city says staff will review the current status of boating on the water and see if boating can safely be reinstated on the lake. The review is expected to be completed by the end of the month. A Guelph martial arts studio has been honored by the Japanese Consul General. The Guelph Budokan Center of Martial Arts is the first dojo in Canada to receive a commendation award. Mark Matthews is the owner. He says his student nominated him without his knowledge.
9: I had no idea they were doing this, obviously. A couple students went, and so they had to apply to see if we would be accepted to receive the award, and they had a little process, I guess, they had to consult with Japan and things like that.
2: Ceremony this past weekend at the dojo was attended by the Consul General. We're just 3 days away from Canada's opening match for the FIFA World Cup. Last night, the team had an official send-off at Canada Soccer House along the harbor front in Toronto. CBC's Dale Minuckduck was there.
10: 1,000 people filled Canada Soccer House last night. Extended family and friends of the team and organization staff, as well as lifelong supporters of the national program.
11: We're all going to have a lot of fun. And we get to start early. That's the great part.
12: I love this team. And I'm just so pumped that Canada's playing the World Cup at home. I don't know what else to tell you.
10: The team was introduced to the crowd in groups based on position, the goalkeepers, defenders, midfielders, and forwards. And last but not least, head coach Jesse Marsh there to hype everyone up.
13: You're our 12th man, right? We need you guys in the streets, in the stadiums.
10: Canada Soccer House is free and open to the public starting on June 11th. It's just one of the many things around the city brought to life for the biggest sporting event in the world. Team Canada defender Alistair Johnston.
14: We're driving through the city. All of a sudden now you see all the Canada tops out and about, and it's getting real. And
10: Johnston says at the same time they're dialed in on the opening match against Bosnia on Friday. Dale Minuckduck, CBC News, Toronto.
2: That's the news from CBC Kitchener-Waterloo. I'm Joe Pavia.
0: Thanks, Joe. Now here is Josette Lafleur with a check on what's happening in the weather. Good morning.
1: Good morning, Craig. It's clear, sunny, 13 degrees in Kitchener-Waterloo, Cambridge, Guelph. 17 in Mount Forest and Stratford, 14 in Brantford. Sunny start, but it is expected to get cloudy as we get later into the day. There's a 30% chance of showers throughout the morning, a high likelihood of showers near noon. That comes with risk of a thunderstorm. Forecast is calling for about 10 to 20 millimeters worth of rainfall. Slight wind from the south at 20 kilometers per hour throughout the afternoon into the evening. High 27, humidex 33, UV index 8 or very high. Showers continuing through the evening with a low of 18.
0: Thank you very much. 6:36 now here on the Morning Edition. 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If you have a smart speaker, you can tell it to play CBC Kitchener Waterloo, or you can dial us in at 89.1 FM. Well, it used to be something that you'd only see in spy movies. Eyewear that's also a computer. And over the years, we've seen attempts to bring this idea into the mainstream, most notably Google Glass more than a decade ago. But now some are saying this could be the year that tech finally takes off as more companies invest in eyeglass computing. CBC's Jason Osler has this look.
15: James Smith loves using new tech and has always been interested in testing out things like VR headsets and smart glasses. He now owns a pair of Meta Ray-Bans, which are effectively just an extension of his phone on his face. He wears them regularly and loves learning about anything he sees while wandering around his North Vancouver neighborhood. Smith sends me a demo.
16: Hey Meta, what kind of tree is this?
17: That tree has maple-like leaves with those distinctive red seed pods. So it's likely a maple tree.
15: Smith likes not having to reach for his phone and particularly enjoys a real-time translation of whatever he's looking at.
16: What does this sign say?
17: The sign on the screen says playa, means beach in Spanish, and shows an arrow.
15: Smith says it's made them handy for reading things when he travels.
18: Menus when I visited France, to road signs in Turkey, to, you know, everything. When you're visiting another country, these are so useful.
15: At the moment, Smith doesn't know many other people who own smart glasses, but he's confident that's about to change.
18: This is going to be part of the mainstream, and now there's going to be a lot more competition and choice in the frames and the types of glasses and the features.
15: He's right. Google's Shahram Izadi just made this announcement.
19: I'm excited to announce that our first audio glasses will arrive this fall.
15: Audio glasses are smart glasses, like the ones Smith owns from Meta, and have speakers built into the frames and sit near your ears. Much like Meta partnering with Ray-Ban for style, Google is forming its own partnerships.
19: You've got the world's top eyewear designers at Gentle Monster and Warby Parker creating iconic designs.
15: Ritesh Kotak is a Canadian technology expert. He says making them look nice is hugely important.
20: They're stylish. They look like actual glasses. They don't look like a computer lens on your face. And I think as a result, and with better technology, the ability to live stream and connect it right to your device, the adoption has grown and is continuing to grow. And we're seeing more of it in more places.
15: Apple is rumored to be working on smart glasses, and Snap, the company behind Snapchat, is investing heavily in them. Here's a CBS News report and a clip from Snap's Evan Spiegel.
21: Augmented reality glasses called Specs, launching later this year.
22: I think one of the things that's so exciting about Specs is that they bring computing into the real world with see-through lenses.
15: Augmented reality glasses are a step further, where you're actually seeing information inside the lens, superimposed on the real world. But regardless of the design or function, James Smith says the most common question he gets is about the camera.
18: There's always the concern that people are going to be recorded without their consent, which is something I wouldn't do.
15: Ritesh Kotak, who's also a cybersecurity expert, says that makes sense.
20: I get it. It seems like a little bit more intrusive. It seems a little bit out of the normal.
15: But Kotak says we have to get used to it. There's a light that flashes on the frame when the camera's rolling, and while it might seem different than being recorded by a phone, it's not really. And legally, there's no difference.
20: The law in Canada is very clear. If you're in a public place, you can record. I don't have to notify you. We got one party consent when it comes to recording. Obviously, there's rules around there. You can't be recording in areas where there's a reasonable expectation of privacy, for example, a change room or a washroom.
15: Kotak says he doesn't expect smart glasses to actually replace our phones, but he does see them as part of a larger personal web of tech.
20: There may be a point where people are just going to be like, look, here's my ecosystem. I have a phone, I got a watch, and I got these glasses.
15: James Smith agrees, but thinks it will take a little time for others to make the mental turn that glasses are no different than your phone.
18: I think within the next 5 or 10 years, as people start to adopt this as a useful tool and not just a weird novelty, more and more people will have smart glasses.
3: Want me to give you directions or something?
15: Big tech is betting on it, as the future of communication may soon move from your pocket to right in front of your face. For CBC Radio, I'm Jason Osler.
18: Thank you.
0: And according to TheVerge.com, Meta sold 7 million smart glasses last year. That's triple the amount the previous 2 years combined. 6:41 now on the Morning Edition. Some music for you from Sandra Boza. She is performing Saturday, June 20th at the Allura Brewing Company in, yes, Allura. James Campbell will be performing with her as well. This is Sandra Boza with Almost Love.

0: Love.
1: Sandra Boza with Almost Love. She's performing Saturday, June 20th at Allura Brewing Company. 6:45 now here on the Morning Edition. My name is Craig Norris. 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If you have a smart speaker, tell it to play CBC Kitchener Waterloo. And of course, you can dial us in at 89.1 FM. Still to come here, just after World Report at 7 o'clock. Any fans of the Jays know that it's critically important to make sure that your pitchers remain healthy and they don't strain muscles in their arms and ligaments in their elbows. We're going to hear how research out of the University of Waterloo could help with that. That's at 7:10. Here's Joe Pavia now with a check on traffic. Good morning, Joe.
2: Good morning, Craig. Noticing some routes are building on 24. It's turning heavier just past Township Road 1, approaching Wellington Road 32. Seeing the usual delay on Highway 78 from Cortland to Highway 8. Starting to slow down on the 401 eastbound from Town Line Road through the Cambridge en route center. And again, just before Highway 6 north exit, and noticing it is delayed on Hespeler Road 24 from about the Queens roundabout, the Queen Street West roundabout, and that is to the roundabout at Maple Grove Road and Fisher Mills Road, Craig.
1: Thank you. Now it's over to you, Josette Lafleur, with some weather. Good morning.
3: Good morning, Craig. It's clear, sunny, 13 degrees, getting up to a high of 27 today with the humidex sitting at 33, UV index 8 or very high. Sunny right now. Clouds expected to roll in as we get later into the day. 30% chance of showers throughout the morning. Showers expected near noon. That comes with risk of a thunderstorm. Forecast is calling for 10 to 20 millimeters worth of rain throughout the afternoon and evening, Craig.
1: Thank you. It's time now for the Business Digest. Here's Dan McGarvey.
4: Good morning. Rents dropped by nearly 5% across Canada last month compared to the same time last year. Rentals.ca says the average asking rent is now $2,029 a month, which is $100 less than it was a year ago. The decline's being credited to lower immigration and more supply in terms of homes coming onto the market. Giacomo Ladas is with Rentals.ca.
5: The rental market is now entering summer rental season that is much softer than normal, which could become a really strong trend in the summer of renters because they are now seeing a lot more supply and very little demand.
4: Lara says rents are still around $300 a month more than they were before the pandemic and are still unaffordable for many Canadians. The Global Energy Show kicks off in Calgary today. Some of the guest speakers include Federal Natural Resources Minister Tim Hodgson, as well as Alberta Premier Daniel Smith and Saskatchewan Premier Scott Moe. More than 30,000 people are expected to be there. It's happening at the same time as major changes in the energy industry, including renewed discussion of a West Coast oil pipeline and market volatility linked to the war in the Middle East. In other news.
6: Yeah, hey, listen, I ordered some Ultras quite a while back. Does room service not come to the room?
4: That's an ad for the American beer Michelob Ultra, featuring Messi, Pulisic, and Billy Bob Thornton, whose voice you just heard in that clip, all playing soccer in a hotel lobby. The prize? A bucket of beers. But drinking is plummeting in the US and other countries, and the alcohol business is struggling. So they'll be hoping investing in World Cup sponsorships, promotions, and ads like this might provide a bit of a boost when it comes to sales. One of the fastest growing categories in the alcohol industry is alcohol-free beer. And analysts say while the World Cup might give alcohol sales a bit of a bump, it's not going to halt the long-term trend of fewer young people drinking. And finally...
7: Well, hello, everybody. I'm Chris, and I'm the famous £1 burger man. Why am I famous? Because I've been selling the burger for 20 years for a pound. Can you believe it?
4: A burger stand in a popular beach town in the UK has managed to keep the price of its signature burger at £1, which is about $1.80 Canadian, for nearly 20 years. That's despite years of soaring food and energy prices. Chris Higgett, who owns Higgett's Las Vegas Arcade and the £1 burger bar in the seaside Estate Resort of Blackpool has been selling the same burger done the same way since opening the business back in 2006. It's just a simple beef patty with fried onions, but it's slowly become a tourist attraction, bringing long lines and lots of hype. He says efficiency, bulk buying, and more recently social media have all helped him boost sales and keep the price unchanged. He says 90% of his revenue now comes from burger sales. Well done, and that's just the burger. For CBC Radio, I'm Dan McGarvey.
1: 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It's no secret that content creators get paid by social media companies for generating lots of views, lots of clicks. And quite often, the more rage their posts generate, the more clicks they get. Now, a CBC News investigation has found accounts from countries including India, Pakistan, and Indonesia are making money by posting about Alberta separation. Joining me now is Shruti Shekhar, editor-in-chief of Android Central. That is an online tech publication. Shruti is in Toronto. Good morning.
0: Good morning, Craig.
1: Can you start by explaining the business model here, how people are making money for posting this type of content?
0: Yeah, absolutely. Excuse me. First of all, you could be a single individual and doing this. You don't have to be recruited. You just literally sign up as a regular person, and you can take advantage of some of the programs that these companies, the big tech companies, have to earn money, like YouTube Partner Program or Meta's Creator Bonuses. And essentially, you make a few hundred dollars of passive income by posting something that's incredibly viral or very click-worthy. And then what these individuals will end up doing is they just copy and redo the post that went viral, because they know that earn a lot of money. They're not paying attention to what the content is. They're not paying attention to what they're saying. They're literally just posting it to earn that side hustle money.
1: And CBC News linked some Alberta separatism posts to users in Indonesia, Pakistan, and India. And an earlier investigation found that YouTube creators operating out of the Netherlands. Why

0: I think what comes from that is that, one, it's a political topic and people have opinions about it, and it can be very polarizing. I think that is truly the only reason for why. It has nothing to do with targeting Canada specifically. Mm. It's just that this is getting a lot of clicks.
1: From a user interface point of view, Shruti, how can we tell if what we're viewing was created just to generate views and clicks?
0: You absolutely can't. That's the most unfortunate aspect. Now, the only thing that I think is kind of interesting is that specifically like the people in the Netherlands, one of the things that they were doing is that they were using voice actors from Fiverr and Upwork, basically people who get hired to use their voice, and you don't even know what you're using your voice for or your face. But what these people in the Netherlands were doing is they were using that and regenerating things through AI. And one thing I noticed with Google Gemini specifically, which is basically ChatGPT, is when you generate a video or an image, there's a Gemini logo that appears on the video. But again, that might not always appear in videos or images because you could crop it out if you wanted to. So in theory, it's really hard to tell. I think the only thing that we can do as the public is to just always have our BS glasses on, always have an air of skepticism. We're just at a time in our lives where AI is everywhere. Gig workers are posting things that they don't even agree with. They don't even know what they're writing. I just think we need to just be ultra vigilant moving forward.
1: Right. So in light of all of that, I mean, what impact is this having on us as a society and our views on social and political issues?
0: It's incredibly problematic. It's very scary because, one, you could be watching something and completely be triggered and be like, yeah, I agree with this. You know, I literally just finished Doppelganger by Naomi Klein, who is the wife of the NDP party leader. And in her book, she writes about how it only takes one small thing for someone to change their entire political stance on something. And it could be something as small as even just watching a YouTube video or something that you heard at like a yoga studio, right? Like it doesn't matter what it could be, but it's so polarizing. And if the content that the person is consuming, one, it could be fake or misleading or has misinformation, that's even more problematic. That's adding a layer of problem to the topic that's being had or the conversation that's being had. So I think the fact that this is influencing people so easily, it's polarizing people so easily, is just really dangerous and very problematic.
1: I know it's a gigantic question, Shruti, but I'm going to ask you anyway. What's it going to take to stop or at least curb this kind of content from proliferating the way it does?
0: Not a gigantic question, but a question that we need to be posing to our government leaders, right? Like, I think that's the thing that's very taking too much time. It's not happening as fast as we want it to happen, which has generally been the issue when it comes to technology and regulation. Tech goes so fast, it changes so quickly, and the government is always trying to catch up. But I think what we need to be making our government leaders aware of is how this is affecting gig workers. It's manipulation of gig workers. It's affecting people and manipulating people who are using, you know, whose voice is being used for content they didn't even approve of. It's manipulation of AI. It's just truly a very, very scary and concerning situation. And I think we need to be highlighting this to the government, and they need to be taking action. As much as they're working hard on AI regulation, I think this is very much part of the conversation, and it needs to be highlighted. But not only that, I think companies like Meta, Google, they need to be taking accountability. I believe that Meta did to an extent when it came to taking some accounts down, but I don't think that's enough because they want to earn money, right? Like the more clicks you get on a post, the more ad revenue they're getting. So it's sort of a double-edged sword, but yeah, I think, you know, just getting them to take accountability and forcing our government leaders to take action is the most important thing.
1: Shruti, always enjoy our conversations. Thank you for this.
0: Thank you for having me, Craig.
1: Shruti Shaker is editor-in-chief of Android Central. That is an online tech publication. We reached her in Toronto. 6:57, we send it over to Joe Pavia. He has a check on traffic and some headlines. Good morning, Joe.
2: Good morning, Craig. Going to start in Kitchener, where there is a collision on Westmount Road East approaching Greenbrook Drive. It's coming up from Stony Brook Drive. You'll notice the delay. Drivers will notice the delay just after

0: Stony Brook. Noticing area routes are building, getting slower right now on the 401 eastbound from Franklin Boulevard through to the Cambridge en route center. Cruising up the road on the 401 eastbound looks pretty good after that. Seeing a bit of a delay right now, that's Highway 24 from Kossuth to Wellington Road 32. In the news, a local resident is pushing back against changes to rules in Victoria Park. New signs went up in Kitchener warning people they can't boat on the pond. And coming up on World Report, there's word some referees, players, and coaches scheduled to be in the FIFA World Cup are being denied entry into the U.S. CBC's Chris Reyes has the story.
1: Thanks, Joe. Now here is Josette Lafleur with some weather. Good morning.
2: Good morning, Craig. It's clear, sunny right now, 13 degrees in Kitchener, Waterloo, Cambridge, Guelph, 17 in Mount Forest, Stratford, 14 in Brantford. Clouds expected to roll in throughout the day, making way for mainly cloudy day, 30% chance of showers throughout the morning. Showers expected to begin near noon. That comes with risk of a thunderstorm. Forecast is calling for about 10 to 20 millimeters worth of rainfall. So rainy, cloudy, but we are getting up to a high of 27 today with the humidex sitting at 33, UV index 8 or very high. Slight wind from the south at 20 kilometers per hour. Showers tonight with a low of 18.
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6: This is World Report. Good morning, I'm Marcia Young. We start with a CBC News exclusive. There is new information about a shooting in Surrey, BC last month. Police have not identified the victim, but an investigation by the Fifth Estate reveals that he's an alleged high-level member of the Bishnoi gang. Fifth Estate co-host Stephen D'Souza has the story.
7: This has a very different feel to it. Individuals just walk in, kill someone, and then walk out. Absolutely targeted.
8: Surrey radio host Ginny Sims says the shooting of a man in the same building as her studio has shaken residents already rattled by a rash of extortion-related crime.
7: They're scared not only for today, they're now scared what the future of their children is going to be in this country.
8: Police haven't released the identity of the man shot and killed, but the Fifth Estate learned his name is Gurvikramjeet Singh Waring. He was also known as Satveer Singh Waring, or Sam Canada. RCMP said he wasn't the target of any of the extortion threats that have plagued the South Asian community. But Sims says multiple people have told her Waring was making threats.
7: Some people are saying we've given information we had to the police. So when the police are saying unknown to the police, they don't know what's going on.
8: A rival Indian gangster reportedly claimed responsibility for the killing in a social media post. He said Sam was the main handler for the Bishnoi gang in Canada and involved in cricket match fixing. Independent journalist Ritesh Lakshi says Bishnoi, a designated terrorist entity in Canada, is fighting against a breakaway faction.
9: I believe Sam Canada is also a part of that ongoing series of violent events targeting each other's groups.
8: One of Sam's aliases also reportedly appeared on an Indian government list of gangsters hiding in Canada, but federal agencies wouldn't comment if he was on their radar. Stephen D'Souza, CBC News, Toronto.
6: Social media may soon be banned in Canada for children under 16 years old. The Globe and Mail first reported the Carney government will table its online harms bill tomorrow. The proposed law would force apps like TikTok and Instagram to enforce age verification. Polling shows 3/4 of Canadians support age restriction for social media. There is concern over the decline in youth mental health and cyberbullying and screen addiction. Malaysia and Australia have already ban children from having social media accounts. Several other nations are considering laws banning access to protect children. U.S. President Donald Trump has a new timeline for an end to the war in Iran.
10: The strait will open up right away. It'll open up immediately upon signing, which could be in 2 or 3 days.
6: Trump says Iran will not be allowed to have nuclear weapons under the New Deal. The fighting between Israel and Iran has stopped for now. Trump says he had a productive conversation with Israeli Prime Minister Benjamin Netanyahu.
10: We had a very good conversation, and he was hit, and he hit back. And I can't blame him for that. But no, he hit back. They were going back and forth, and now they both agreed through me to stop. And we're in the final throes of what will be a very, very good deal.
6: Trump says there are no sticking points getting in the way of a good deal. Iran has maintained that further Israeli attacks on Hezbollah in Lebanon would lead to retaliation. There are reports today at least three people were killed in an Israeli strike on southern Lebanon. As the soccer world gets ready to celebrate the FIFA World Cup, stories are emerging of referees, players, coaches, and fans being denied entry into the U.S. And now Iran says FIFA has revoked tickets for its supporters. The CBC's Chris Reyes joins me now from New York. And Chris, what are we hearing from Iran's Football Federation?
11: They're demanding answers. They want FIFA to step in to find out why their tickets were pulled. So each participating team at the World Cup gets thousands of tickets per match that they can allocate to their supporters. The Football Federation of the Islamic Republic of Iran issued a statement saying pulling those tickets runs contrary to the spirit governing international competitions and the principle of equality among participating countries. The letter goes on to say that the development raises serious questions over politicizing the world's biggest football event. They already had to relocate their base camp from Arizona to Tijuana, Mexico, over U.S.-Iran tensions and other visa uncertainties for their staff members. This means the team is forced to travel back and forth to Mexico between matches.
6: This is not the only time that the U.S. has pulled visas for those participating in the tournament. Tell us about that.
11: That's right. A prominent referee, Omar Artan from Somalia, was denied a visa to enter the U.S. U.S. Customs and Border Protection issued a statement earlier this week stating that there were vetting concerns, but didn't explain what those concerns were, only saying that visas are granted on a case-by-case basis. The president has been openly critical of Somalia and Somali immigrants in the U.S. Artan would have been the first Somali to referee at the World Cup finals. Now, Canada has also issued a warning to those attending FIFA that a ticket to the World Cup does not guarantee entry into the country.
6: All right. Thank you so much, Chris.
11: Thank you.
6: The CBC's Chris Reyes in New York. A strolling bear stopped traffic and daily life in a Japanese city. The animal was spotted roaming parks and neighborhoods in Utsunomiya. Officials closed dozens of schools as they searched for the bear. As Malone Mullen reports, Japan has seen an increased number of bear attacks.
12: This local says it's a first for her city, an Asiatic black bear on the prowl, surrounded by high-rises, train stations, and convenience stores. The bear triggered an emergency response from Utsunomiya, a municipality that's home to 500,000 people. Security footage showed the animal galloping through a major shopping street in the center of town on Sunday. More witnesses reported seeing a bear roaming around campus and hanging out by a pastry shop. The unusual sightings convinced authorities to close almost 100 schools while they tried to capture the animal. The country's public broadcaster is reporting they finally found it hiding in a bush. The days-long bear hunt comes after several attacks across Japan in recent days. In Fukushima, one animal chased a factory worker around his office parking lot. The bear wrestled him to the ground before darting inside the building itself. Another bear smashed its way through the screen door of an elderly woman's home. She was able to beat it back with a pole and avoid injury. Japan is grappling with a record number of bear attacks, over 200 of them since last April, that have left 17 people dead. Experts say food scarcity is forcing the animals into populated areas. Japanese authorities are lobbing everything from culling to drones at the problem, but the attacks haven't slowed down. Malone Mullen, CBC News, Tokyo.
6: Carmaker Stellantis is recalling more than a million Jeep SUVs and trucks worldwide. It's because of fire concerns linked to the vehicle's power steering. The recall includes Jeep Wrangler and Gladiator truck models from 2021 to 2025. About 106,000 were sold in Canada. Flash flooding in western Manitoba closed all the roads in Minnetonas. Hundreds of people are stranded in the community. Bartley Kivas has more on the concerns and the cleanup.
13: Water laps at a highway east of Minnetonas, a town of about 500 on the north slope of the Duck Mountains in western Manitoba. Early Monday, storm water flowing down the hills turned two creeks into raging rivers. One of them carved a 25-meter channel across Ian McKay's yard.
14: The waves were so big when they were going through my yard, like four-foot rollers. And if you would have went whitewater rafting and paid for that, what you could have rode across my yard, you'd have been happy.
13: McKay had to drive heavy machinery to his farmhouse at 3 a.m. to rescue his wife. They returned to find their yard destroyed and mud on the main floor of their home. The province says everyone in town is safe, even though the roads are out, the natural gas is off, and most homes remain without power. Ian's son Mark McKay, a volunteer firefighter, was among crews out checking on neighbors. He says he's never seen anything like this flood.
15: It was just an absolute raging current going everywhere and going over every road.
13: While the water in Minnetonas is receding, emergency management crews are heading to the town to assess the damage and figure out how to get food to people in the suddenly isolated community. Lisa Naylor is Manitoba's infrastructure minister.
16: Could be the same way it happens in other remote communities. Sometimes food is dropped in by helicopter.
13: There's more flooding on the way elsewhere in this valley. Sandbagging started late Monday in the nearby larger town of Swan River. Bartley Kivas, CBC News, Winnipeg.
6: 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It helps spread the word. I'm Marcia Young.
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1: Good morning, I'm Craig Norris. It's Tuesday, June 9th. The time is 7:10. Coming right up on the morning edition. Any fans of the Toronto Blue Jays know how critically important it is to make sure that your pitchers remain healthy and that they don't strain muscles or ligaments in their arms. We're going to hear how research out of the University of Waterloo could help with that in just a moment. You will hear that and a lot more. We have some great music left to get to in the show. All the info you need to start your day. Joe Pavia checks on traffic and headlines in a second. But first, it's over to Josette Lafleur with some weather. Good morning.
18: Good morning, Craig. It is a beautiful, sunny Tuesday morning. 16 degrees in Kitchener, Waterloo, Cambridge, Guelph. 19 in Mount Forest and Stratford, 16 in Brantford. Sunny right now, but clouds expected to roll in as we get later into the morning. 30% chance of showers throughout the morning. Showers expected in the afternoon. That comes with risk of a thunderstorm. Forecast is calling for about 10 to 20 millimeters worth of rainfall. Slight wind from the south at 20 kilometers per hour throughout the afternoon into the evening. High 27 today, humidex 33, UV index 8 or very high. Showers expected to continue through the evening as the temperature drops to a low of 18, Craig.
1: Thank you. Now it's over to Joe Pavia for some traffic and some of the stories he's working on for the 7:30 newscast. Good morning, Joe.
0: Good morning, Craig. Going to start in Kitchener where there is still a heavy delay in all directions, Westmount Road East at Greenbrook Drive. So I'm seeing the delay on north and south on Westmount Road. Actually, that's east and west on Westmount Road from about Stony Brook, and that extends to Evergreen Crescent. And then on Greenbrook, there's a delay that starts at around Greystone Avenue headed towards Westmount. So heads up to commuters. There is also a delay on the opposite side of a Westmount through, and that's actually from Forest Hill Drive. Going to zoom in on the map there. Noticing it is building as usual on the 401 eastbound from Franklin through to the En Route Center, and again on the 401 eastbound at Highway 6 North, and seeing a delay just past Highway 6 South exit, also at Guelph Line. Looking a bit better right now on 7 and 24 between the region and Guelph. It is building on Woodlawn Road from the Auto Mall And that is to Wellington Road 32. Just actually spotted another crash, Craig. I'm seeing it at Homer Watson Boulevard, and that is around Beasley Drive that's heading southbound toward Manitou. In the news, a Pride group organized a protest outside Cambridge City Hall demanding the resignation of Cambridge Mayor Jan Leggett, and Ontario's education contract talks are underway, both sides expressing optimism. I'll have details at 7:30.
1: Thanks, Joe. Well, baseball fans know there's nothing more frustrating than when your ace pitcher is suddenly on the injured list. The Toronto Blue Jays starter Jose Barrios, for instance, just underwent Tommy John surgery to repair a ligament in his elbow. But new research out of the University of Waterloo is showing ways that athletes can pitch smarter. A first-of-its-kind study led by mechanical engineering graduate student Cedric Attias shows how arm slot and torso tilt contribute to UCL strains. Cedric Attias now works as a biomechanist for the Major League Baseball team, the Seattle Mariners. He joins us now to tell us more about the study. Good morning, Cedric.
19: Good morning.
1: So I want to start with the UCL. Why were you interested in researching UCL damage specifically?
19: Well, unfortunately, the sport of baseball has seen quite an epidemic of UCL injuries in recent history, and it's been trickling down even into amateur minor league players as well. So in terms of injuries in baseball, pitchers specifically, it doesn't get more important than that. I mean, these guys are getting paid millions of dollars, but, you know, with the increase in velocity that we've seen recently, it's been tough to keep them on the field. So it's just a problem that affected enough people, and there's enough interest there to really investigate what was going on.
1: Right. Tell me more about your research and what the key findings were.
19: My research was pretty complicated to begin with. Nailing down the problem to start was not always easy, but essentially what we did is recreate what we thought were the accurate proportions of a baseball player into a, simulated skeletal motion. And, using data from Major League Baseball, we were able to kind of see what a throwing motion would look like, you know, traditionally. And then moving on to more of like the mathematical optimization approach, we were able to kind of tell the simulation what we wanted to get out of it. In terms of inputting cost functions and ultimately telling it to kind of go off on its own and see what it could come up with. That part was quite challenging because, you know, as you can imagine, if you're trying to tell a skeleton how to move just using math, it doesn't always know what to do. So, over many, many iterations, we were able to kind of come up with something that we thought resembled a throw to the point where it was at least feasible to see, you know, on the mound or on the field. And ultimately, you know, we decided to stick with that. And once we were comfortable with those conditions, we kind of stress test the model and push it to its limits, evaluating what it would look like under different scenarios.
1: So what were the factors then that you discovered were probably the cause of these UCL problems?
19: Well, it all comes down to velocity. I mean, the human body is not designed to throw a baseball. You're putting extreme torques on your shoulders, on your elbows, on the rest of your body. But ultimately, it just comes down to the velocity. But, you know, our findings found that, you know, mechanics do influence that. For example, we had a simulation that we specified the model, like you have to throw it 110 miles per hour. Nobody's thrown up even close to that in the real world yet, but we wanted to see what it would look like. And ultimately it ended up looking like a cricket throw. You know, there was extreme trunk tilt. It was a really overhead arm slot. And it didn't resemble anything you would see on a baseball field, but that was also correlated with the highest amount of UCL load. Whereas on the other end of the spectrum, we told it, you know, throw it at whatever speed you wanted, but make sure that you're minimizing the load that you would expect to experience on the UCL. Oh. And that actually looked like Toronto Blue Jays pitcher Tyler Rogers. It was an extremely low arm slot, tilting to the side. I think the velocity capped out at around 79 to 83 miles per hour there, which is actually quite similar to the fastball velocity you would see in Tyler Rogers. But it also never ended up exceeding the thresholds for a UCL injury.
1: I mean, it is very distinct compared to most pitchers out there. And it's not worse on the arm. It's actually better.
19: It's actually better on the arm. Yeah. It's just, that's what we found. Yep.
1: Oh, so we need more submariners. That's
19: I don't know if I'd recommend that. It's very hard to do, and everyone else is way faster.
1: And it's interesting that you mentioned velocity, because that's something a lot of baseball analysts and writers talk about now, is the increase in how hard these pitchers are throwing, like on a daily basis.
19: Yeah, I mean, it's kind of getting out of control. Yeah. I mean, guys like Jacob Mizorowski have hit the scene in the past couple of years. He had an outing where it was like just 103 to 105 the entire day. And funny enough, he did an interview after the fact, and he said he felt horrible right before. He said he wasn't hitting his spots. He said his arm was kind of hanging. And that I just found ridiculous, because, you know, I think he had like maybe 5 or 10 of the fastest pitches of the year on a day where he didn't feel good.
1: Huh. Were there any other surprises or interesting things that you discovered
19: in the research? Mm-hmm. Yeah. I mean, even thinking about the 110 mile per hour simulation, you know, the fact that it looked like a different sport was very surprising. And just when I thought to myself, like, it wasn't feasible whatsoever. But then I was just on social media one day, and I just came across this pitcher who actually had the same exact mechanics. I'm forgetting his name now. It's actually attached in the presentation I sent you. I believe he went to Wayne State, but it looks really, really identical to what we were able to come up with. So in theory, I guess it is feasible.
1: Yeah. You're now a biomechanist with the Seattle Mariners. Have you tested your theory with the pitchers on that team?
19: I'm not really supposed to dive into that too much. I don't want to give away our trade secrets, but you know, it's definitely something that needs a lot more work. You know, in the research I did, we really focused on one pitcher with, you know, average proportions and arm lengths, et cetera, for an MLB pitcher. But in theory, where I'd like to see this research go is just expanding it to a greater population. And really using it on a player-by-player basis.
1: Right. And just before we let you go, I mean, obviously you can't reveal a lot, but what is your gig like with a Major League Baseball team? Is it basically what you're explaining here? Like, what's your day-to-day?
19: My day-to-day is I'm an applied data scientist, basically. I work, you know, in the weeds looking at data, but specifically our biomechanics data. Yeah. So, you know, every major league team will get a boatload of data every day. It's kind of my job to ingest it, process it, and then, you know, to find some meaningful insights out of it, specifically for player performance and injury.
1: Right. And just to keep people safer. Cedric, wonderful to talk to you. This is so interesting. Thank you.
19: Thank you so much for having me. Go Mariners.
1: Cedric Adias is a biomechanist for the Seattle Mariners. He's a former University of Waterloo student, and he led the study as a graduate student in mechanical engineering. The resulting paper has been published in the journal Multi-Body System Dynamics. Getting up to 7:21 now here on the morning edition. A quick check on the weather. We are in for another very warm day today, but a very unsettled day today. It's going to be a wet one, it looks like, getting up to a high of 27, feeling like 33 with the humidex. 80% likelihood of precipitation as we get later into the morning and into the early afternoon. So very good chance that we will see some rain. Right now, mainly sunny, a few clouds rolling in, but we're sitting at 16 degrees. Coming up on Sunday, July 5th at Sonic Hall in Guelph, you can catch Northcote in concert. Here they are with Held My Hand.

0: That is Northcote with Held My Hand. They're performing Sunday, July 5th at Sonic Hall in Guelph. 7:25 now on the show. If you're thinking, man, prices in the meat aisle sure are high, well, you're right. In the last 5 years, chicken and pork prices have increased about 25%, and beef, well, it's up more than 60%. So what do? Well, you swap out that charcuterie board, maybe for a seacuterie board.
1: When Milo Blair was a teen, he ate a lot of sugary breakfast cereal, chocolate bars, and fast food.
2: Poutine, Coke. I probably ate McDonald's like once a day.
1: But near the end of high school, he decided to get swole. So he started hitting the gym.
2: Like, I've definitely put on a crazy amount of muscle from when I started working out to now. And I took a big jump when I started actually trying to hit protein goals rather than just eating whatever I wanted.
1: At the age of 20, Milo has ditched the junk food. Instead, he fills up on eggs, cottage cheese, and canned tuna.
2: I mean, I don't eat it every day, but when I eat it, I probably eat 3 cans. So maybe like 6 to 9 cans a week.
1: Compared to other types of meat, prices for canned tuna are still a bargain. And Canadians are gobbling it up. Between 2021 and 2024, tuna sales increased by more than 500%. And we're also trying other types of tinned fish.
3: Razor clams, baby scallops, baby eels, sardines, the whole lot.
1: Jonathan Larad owns Tinmonger in Toronto, a tinned seafood retailer. And it's selling 30% more sardines today than 3 years ago. Jonathan says these stinky little fish are no longer considered grandpa food. In fact, many of his customers are in their 20s and 30s.
3: They come in with an attitude towards protein that I definitely didn't have at that age. So now, you know, food is measured by the grams of protein, which I never used to have a clue how many grams of protein in a chicken breast or whatever.
4: This has 17 grams of protein.
5: There's over 110 grams of protein. I'm not kidding you.
1: A lot of that is being driven by social media.
6: 1 kilo of sardines!
1: Where there's no shortage of reels about the magic of sardines.
7: I do notice a few days after eating sardines, my fine lines, wrinkles, and stuff are a lot better.
8: This is skincare in a can, y'all.
1: There's a Reddit group for tinned fish lovers, or aficionados. And a fad, where the only thing you eat for 3 days are sardines. It's called the sardine fast.
9: That sounds like combining two things I don't love. Like, fasting is not super fun, and sardines, No, there's not for me, no.
1: Dylan McKay is a professor of nutrition and chronic disease at the University of Manitoba. He says another reason demand has gone up, roughly 3 million Canadians are now on weight loss drugs like Ozempic, and that's changing our eating habits.
9: Those medications tend to enhance satiety, so you feel fuller sooner, and so you eat less.
1: He says people who are rapidly losing weight need to be careful not to lose muscle, so they reach for higher protein foods. And now that cheaper, generic versions of Ozempic are available in Canada, Dylan thinks the craze for canned fish is here to stay. But there is such a thing as eating too much protein.
9: Most people are already getting enough protein, right? And so you don't want to be breaking the bank to get more protein than you're really getting any health benefit from.
1: That's what happened to Milo Blair. When he started to bulk like the Hulk, he was eating 200 grams of protein a day. And he didn't feel so good.
2: Like, I just felt like sluggish, and like my body just never felt right. So I was like, okay, maybe I went overboard. And, you know, my mom also said that my breath was like really bad.
1: Might have been the tuna. For The Cost of Living, I'm Danielle Nerman.
0: 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My name is Craig Norris. 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At 7:30, here's Joe Pavia with CBC News.
10: Thank you, Greg. Starting out sunny and 13, Environment Canada says showers are expected today. There's a risk of a thunderstorm as well, high 27. The Humidex 33, the UV index 8 or very high. Good morning. Traffic note off the top, a collision causing a delay at the intersection of Westmount and Greenbrook Drive in Kitchener. Also on Homer Watson approaching Beasley from Blames Road. Close to 100 protesters marched to Cambridge City Hall Monday afternoon, calling for the mayor to resign. That protest in response of what happened at City Hall on June 1st. Mayor Jan Liggett was seen on video interrupting 17-year-old Sophie Mills while they were giving a speech at a Pride event. Mills referenced Councillor Adam Cooper's Facebook post on January 2025 about pronouns when Liggett moved the microphone away from them. Catherine McGarry, former mayor of Cambridge and member of parliament, says what Liggett did was wrong.
11: There was absolutely no call to rip the microphone out of her hand, rebuke her publicly and in the microphone, and then tell them that they could continue their speech. It was uncalled for, beneath the dignity of the office of mayor, something I would never have done.
10: McGarry also says Liggett should offer a heartfelt apology for interrupting the teenager. Liggett told CBC News if she were to apologize, that would be between herself and Mills. With Ontario's education contract talks underway, both sides are expressing optimism about the prospects of avoiding a labor disruption. But given the rocky history, some wonder how long the goodwill can last. Queen's Park reporter Sean Jeffords spoke to experts for the analysis.
12: I think one of the hallmarks of our time in office has been relative peace with our teachers' unions.
13: Ontario's education minister giving his view on the PC government's record bargaining with the province's teachers' unions. Paul Calandra made the comment last week, striking a tone of optimism as contract talks begin.
12: I want the absolute best for teachers, and I want a fair deal for taxpayers.
13: Brock University professor Larry Savage says the PCs have taken an aggressive stance towards education unions.
14: On the contrary, as government has locked horns with every union in the sector.
13: In 2019, teacher talks escalated from work to rule to rotating strikes. In 2022, the government tried to impose a contract on education workers with the notwithstanding clause. They had to walk that back and repeal the bill when the labor movement and the public pushed back. McMaster University professor Stephanie Ross says the unions are presenting a united front.
15: The unions seem very serious about cooperating with each other.
13: Calandra says he's hopeful deals can be in place by Labor Day. Sean Jeffers, CBC News, Toronto.
10: Waterloo Regional Police have charged a Kitchener male with careless driving causing death from a fatality last April. On April 3rd, police responded to a collision between an e-bike and a pickup truck at the Lancaster and Guelph Street intersection in Kitchener. 44-year-old e-bike rider was taken to hospital and later died of his injuries. A local canoe enthusiast is speaking out after some changes on using the lake at Kitchener's Victoria Park. Recently, signs have gone up around the park warning people not to take boats out onto the lake. Matt Morris has been canoeing in the water for the past 5 years and says it's been a wonderful routine in his day.
16: It's a beautiful body of water, and so I ride from, in my case, Waterloo down the Iron Horse, have a beautiful little paddle right in this urban oasis, and then I ride home. It's a beautiful workout with a bit of serenity right in the middle of our city.
10: Before the pandemic, boating was encouraged in the park's pond. There have even been paddle boat rentals in the past. The city says the water is part of its stormwater management system, and there are specific regulatory requirements around that kind of infrastructure. However, the city says staff will review the current status of boating on the water and see if boating can safely be reinstated on the lake. That review is expected to be completed by the end of the month. A Guelph Karate School has been given an honor no other Canadian dojo has ever received. This past weekend, the Guelph Budokan Center of Martial Arts received a commendation award from the Japanese Consul General. Mark Matthews is the owner of the dojo. He says for the past 30 years, his school has worked closely with the country of Japan.
17: It's the first to be given to a karate school in Canada. It's a commendation. It's an official honorary award presented by the Japanese Consul General to recognize individuals and groups who have made outstanding contributions to promoting mutual appreciation and friendly relationships between Japan and foreign countries.
10: Matthew says the award was a total surprise to him. A few of his students had gone to Toronto to submit his school. He found out he was getting the award through an email. You're going to hear more when Mark Matthews joins the Morning Edition at 7:50. That's the news from CBC Kitchener-Waterloo. I'm Joe Pavia.
0: Thank you, Joe. Now here is Josette Lafleur with some weather. Good morning.
18: Good morning, Craig. It's clear, sunny right now, 16 degrees in Kitchener, Waterloo, Cambridge, Guelph, 19 in Mount Forest and Stratford, 16 in Brantford. If you want to get some sunshine, I suggest you go out now. Clouds are expected to roll in as we get later into the morning. There's a 30% chance of showers this morning, with showers expected to start near noon, continuing through to the evening. That also comes with risk of a thunderstorm. Forecast is calling for about 10 to 20 millimeters worth of rainfall. Slight wind from the south at 20 kilometers per hour throughout the afternoon into the evening. High 27, humidex 33, UV index 8 or very high. Showers continuing tonight with a low of 18, Craig.
0: Thank you very much. 7:36, it's time to check in with John Hancock at CBC Sports. Good morning, John.
19: Morning.
0: You're starting off with basketball, the NBA Finals.
19: Yeah, the San Antonio Spurs got back into the finals with a big win. 32 points, 8 rebounds, 6 assists from Victor Wembanyama. 115-111 the final. Knicks are still up 2-1. It was the Knicks' first loss in 46 days. Their 13-game winning streak, second longest in NBA postseason history, was finally broken. Jalen Brunson led the Knicks with 32 points. Here's Victor Wembanyama talking about his off-season training with monks in China's Shaolin Temple that physically prepared him for a long season and a long playoff.
20: I remember running laps and laps during the summer, and like my hamstrings were burning. But I was pushing through because I was trying to push my limits. And in the playoffs, I felt my hamstrings burning from running so much, playing sometimes 25 game minutes in a row. So the physical aspect is really the difference maker.
19: I get tired listening to that clip. Knicks head coach Mike Brown felt the officiating was a little one-sided.
21: I want to make sure I get something clear. Coach Mitch Johnson and the Spurs, they won the game tonight. But I will say this. I never thought I'd be in the NBA Finals and see a team get 24 free throw attempts in the second half to another team's 8. And I don't think I complain much about officials. I never thought I'd see that in an NBA Finals game.
19: Knicks were playing in front of a Madison Square Garden crowd that included President Trump. Fans booed loudly when he was shown on video screens during the anthem. He was shown for about 10 seconds giving a military salute. The boos ended when the U.S. flag followed him on the screens, and then cheers when Knicks players were shown. There was even a shot of him resting his eyes. Looked like he was asleep. Game 4 tomorrow night in New York. Still with basketball, Craig, the Raptors have signed general manager Bobby Webster to a multi-year extension and promoted him to executive vice president. Toronto has made 9 playoff appearances since Webster joined the team in 2013. Of course, they won it all in 2019. In the WNBA, New York Liberty beat Connecticut Sun 89-80, Brianna Stewart with 28. Caitlin Clark's three-pointer with a second remaining gave the Indiana Fever a 78-76 win over Washington. And Las Vegas Aces won their game over Seattle Storm, 101-91. Asia Wilson with 34 points. Toronto Temple play their next game at home tomorrow night against Connecticut.
0: And the Toronto Blue Jays opened a series at Rogers Centre, losing to Philadelphia.
19: Yeah, this didn't go well, especially the third inning when Patrick Corbin, the Jays starter, walked 3, hit another, and the Phillies scored 3 straight runs with the bases loaded. Ernie Clement hit a home run for Toronto in the 5-2 loss. Dylan Cease, back from a hamstring strain. He's been missed about 2 weeks. We'll get the start in Game 2 tonight. Tampa Bay and the Yankees both won and remain tied for first in the AL East. And Canadian Josh Naylor hit a Grand Slam home run, helping Seattle beat Baltimore.
0: And a little bit of hockey to finish up.
19: Well, the Stanley Cup Final picks up again tonight in Vegas. Golden Knights up 2-1 on Carolina. Vegas coach John Tortorella and his thoughts on the caliber of play of hockey players today.
3: I think that our game has there's so much skill, the speed of it. I think it's a game full of mistakes. And it comes with youth, how young the league is. Although in this situation, there's a lot of veteran players in this cup final. But the league itself, it's gone that way. You can see it during the regular season, too, that no lead is safe. You have to live with some of those.
19: Game time tonight, 8 o'clock, and in the AHL Calder Cup playoffs, the Chicago Wolves, Carolina's farm team, beat Colorado in Game 7 last night and will host Toronto's farm team, the Marlies, in Game 1 of the Calder Cup final. That begins on Friday night. And there you go, Craig.
0: Great. Thanks, John.
19: Have a good day.
0: You too. There's John Hancock with CBC Sports. Time now is 7:40 here on the Morning Edition. My name is Craig Norris. On a nice day, people in Victoria Park might notice a man in a clear, super lightweight canoe. That is the sound of Waterloo's Matt Morris paddling his handmade canoe on a trip to the park last summer. But Morris and others can no longer put their boats in the water at the park. Yesterday, Morris went to the park to paddle and says he saw signs that now prohibit any recreational activity on the water. CBC KW's Kate Bickert met up with Matt Morris in the park to talk about the new signs, which he says were a surprise.
4: I got a note this morning from a friend. I've met so many friends here at Victoria Park, and he sent the picture of the new signs that showed that all recreational boating was banned, now banned in Victoria Park. I'd heard rumors of it, but I didn't believe it. So I brought my boat down anyways, hoping to paddle, hoping he was wrong, but he was right, and there were all the signs. So I took pictures and immediately jumped online because I thought the community would want to know about this major change.
22: You have been involved. The city has been doing their master plan work. You've attended some of those meetings. You've talked to staff. You didn't know necessarily that this was coming, but you said you heard rumors?
4: I heard rumors, and I had attended the meetings at the pavilion and talked to planning staff and read the documents, and nowhere did I even hint that this was going to happen. In fact, the opposite was I wrote on my little sticky notes during those meetings the idea of boat rentals or more use of the water, and I saw other stickies that were of the same same approach. And so I was a little surprised when it didn't appear, then all of a sudden all boating was banned, which was a bit of a shock.
22: Tell me a little bit about why you like to come here, because people might not think of Victoria Park as a place to go for a canoe or kayak ride.
4: Victoria Park is the jewel of Kitchener, and it's right in the center, in the core. It's accessible from the Iron Horse Trail. It's a beautiful body of water, and so I ride from, in my case, Waterloo down the Iron Horse, have a beautiful little paddle right in this urban oasis, and then I ride home. It's a beautiful workout with a bit of serenity right in the middle of our city.
22: So now, have you reached out to city staff? Have you heard anything?
4: I actually reached out a few weeks ago when the official plan came out to try and understand better, that I had not seen anything about boating and did not get a response. And now that person is not available till July, but I'm now moved on to the next person. I want to emphasize, I want to work with the city. I'm not here to bash the city, because the plan they came up with for this park is a wonderful next step. But I do want to just focus in and find out the reasons for this decision. I'm not challenging it at this point. Maybe there's a great reason, but let's give an opportunity to understand why they made this big decision, and then we'll move from there.
22: What would you like to sort of see happen then in the next steps? Because I do see them saying it's a stormwater management pond. They're treating it like they do the ones sort of more in residential areas where, like, there's nothing, you can't do anything here. But obviously there's a history here.
4: Well, we've had boating and rentals. Even 30 years ago, a gondola used to float around here, and this has been something we've always done in Kitchener. And to see it disappear is it just makes me and many people sad. So We will need to know the answer. If it is a stormwater issue, let's understand that. Is there mitigating things we can do? Obviously, we don't have massive unlimited budgets, but is there something that can be done if it is stormwater to get more people on the water in the core of our urban environment?
0: That is Waterloo's Matt Morris, who many people know for his snow sculpture creations. But in warmer weather, he's regularly using the waters in Kitchener's Victoria Park to paddle his homemade canoe. That's not allowed anymore after the city put up signs saying recreational use of the water is prohibited. In a statement late yesterday, though, the city says the water is considered a stormwater management facility, but there are specific regulatory requirements around stormwater management ponds. But staff say they will review the decision to prohibit boating, given the historic and unique nature of how people use the water in Victoria Park. The review is expected to be completed by the end of June. 7:45 now on the Morning Edition. This is CBC Radio 1. We stream live on the CBC Listen app and on the CBC News app. You can also find us on 89.1 FM or tell your smart speaker to play CBC Kitchener Waterloo. Still to come on the show, members and allies of the 2SLGBTQIA+ community in Cambridge marched to City Hall Monday afternoon calling on Mayor Jan Liggett to resign. We're going to hear more about that at 8:10. Right now, here's Joe Pavia with some traffic. Good morning, Joe.
10: Good morning, Craig. I want to mention that earlier problem, Homer Watson and Beasley, that collision has cleared. Still heavy West Mount Road eastbound from Stony Brook Drive to Greenbrook Drive, and that is from an earlier collision. It is heavier right now eastbound 401 from about Town Line Road to Highway 6 South. Slow on 7 from Breslau to Shont Station Road, and also on 24 from Kossuth Road to Wellington Road, 32. Also seeing a couple of delays as well, westbound on 7 approaching Shont Station, and then 7 approaching Wellington Road, 32.
0: Thanks, Joe. Now here is Josette Lafleur with some weather. Good morning.
18: Good morning, Craig. It's clear, sunny, 16 degrees. It's going to be mainly cloudy today. 30% chance of showers throughout the morning. Showers expected throughout the afternoon, starting around lunchtime. That comes with risk of a thunderstorm. Forecast is calling for about 10 to 20 millimeters worth of rainfall. Slight wind from the south at 20 kilometers per hour, blowing in the afternoon into the evening. High 27 today, humidex 33, UV index 8 or very high.
0: Thank you very much. And we just heard about some canoeing, so let's play a famous canoe song. This one's from Gordon Lightfoot.

0: That is Gordon Lightfoot with Canary Yellow Canoe. 7:49 now on the show. A Guelph dojo has received an award no other dojo in Canada can claim. Over the weekend, the Guelph Budokan Center of Martial Arts was honored with the Japanese Consul General Commendation Award. It is a first for a karate school in this country. To tell us more about the award, I'm joined by Mark Matthews. He is the owner of Budokan. Good morning, Mark.
1: Good morning, Craig. How are you today?
0: I'm doing well. Thank you. First of all, congratulations.
1: Thank you very much.
0: The first of its kind honor in Canada. I understand that you didn't know that your students were actually submitting you for this. Tell me about that.
1: So we were holding a 30-year anniversary celebration, and we had some members of Parliament coming, Dominique O'Rourke and Mike Schreiner from the Provincial Party coming, and also some city councillors from the city of Guelph. And then I did not know that some of my students had also actually traveled to the Japanese consulate in Toronto and had nominated me for this award, which is quite a process. It can take up to a year. And they sort of fast-tracked me. So it was quite a surprise when I found out about it.
0: Wow. What does this award mean to you?
1: First of all, it is the first of a martial arts dojo in Canada, which I was really surprised to hear about. And for me personally, it was a lot of training over the last 30, 40 years and also spreading, martial arts, but also Japanese tradition to our community in Guelph. And that's a big thing for me and for our school. So it's quite the honor to have the actual general consul from Toronto to attend our dojo and our grand opening, our anniversary party, to help us celebrate the occasion and present me with the awards. It was quite a shock, but I was quite humbled, and I was very thankful to him and also obviously to my students who had recommended me.
0: Yeah, I mean, why do you think your dojo was chosen over any other in Canada?
1: Well, for us, we've brought some Okinawan masters from Japan and karate over numerous times. So they've been over, I've traveled myself to Japan, 13 times now to train, and we've continually brought them over, and we've spread, we've had them teach seminars and run tournaments. And that's recognized, by the organizations in Japan and Okinawa, and the embassy found out about this. So our dojo, we try to embody that spirit of Japanese culture. So we do more than just teach punches and kicks. We have served sort of a bridge between cultures. So we're helping to share and celebrate Japanese traditions and values within our local community. So we've passing the traditions passed down from Okinawa and Japan. So we're very proud to be part of that legacy. And I think that's one of the reasons why we were chosen.
0: How did you get involved in this traditional form of Okinawa karate?
1: So I started in karate about 40 years ago, actually 1984, with the Karate Kid movie was sort of sparked my interest in martial arts. So I was training in karate for a while, and then it was actually a friend of mine who actually went to Okinawa, and that's where karate comes from, is Okinawa.

0: Kyoshi, and there's a Hanshi. Hanshi is determined to be like a master. So,
1: Do you expect that this award will change anything? I mean, are you finding more people? Is your phone ringing off the hook?
0: I have actually had a couple emails yesterday, but for me, it's not really about bringing in more students. I just want to keep doing what we do in our dojo. And just continue to, you know, deepen our understanding of karate and as a way of life rooted in discipline, respect, and continued self-improvement. So far as it's not going to really change much. We're just going to continue doing what we're doing. It's just a great honor. And he actually was interested in coming back to our dojo again if we do a tournament or things like that. So I think it's helping our exchanges between Japan and Canada. So we're quite impressed that he came.
1: Mark, I want to pick up on something that you've said a couple of times now, and that is sort of the culture and the teachings. I mean, how do those apply practically, even outside of the dojo?
0: Yeah, so these, you know, we're continuing to, you know, in our dojo, discipline, respect, humility, continuous self-improvement. That's what we teach to our students. So these values are carried beyond the training floor, you know. So we ask our students, it's not just what you do in the dojo, but outside the dojo. So it's not just about the number of trophies won or belts awarded. It's about, you know, how they behave in class and also outside class. So that's really what we're teaching our students. So you can win a trophy, but how do you behave in the dojo? And also, you know, how do you respect, you know, your parents, your friends, your family? How do you act at school? Those are the sort of things that we look for in our students. And that's actually what true Okinawan karate is all about. It's about, you know, it's a way of life. And it's about being a good person. That's the true karate.
1: Now that you have the only Japanese Consul General Commendation Award in the country for a dojo, what do you think is next for you?
0: We're just going to continue to keep doing what we do. And some of our students are going to Japan next month. I'm planning on going next year again. So we're thinking, and our actual Hanshi from Okinawa is actually traveling here in 2 weeks to train at our dojo and teach us at our dojo. So we're honored in that. So he was very excited for the award. He didn't know anything about it either. But he was very honored as well for us to receive this award because it's quite unique in Canada from what I understand. So,
1: Mark, congratulations again. And thanks for spending some time with us this morning.
0: No problem. Thanks for having me, Craig.
1: Kyoshi Mark Matthews is the owner of the Guelph Budokan Center for Martial Arts. The dojo just received Canada's first Japanese Consul General Commendation Award for its exemplification of traditional martial arts. You are listening to The Morning Edition on CBC Radio 1. I just want to take a short moment here to offer some thank you. Thank yous to all of you listening out there. We learned late last week that the Morning Edition remains the number one morning show in Waterloo Region. And we couldn't do it, obviously, without you out there listening. So we appreciate you. And as I often say, we are humbled by this. And we still, even after 13 years, I still just get the vibe that we're just warming up. 7:57 now. It's over to Joe Pavi with some traffic and headlines. Good morning, Joe.
2: Good morning, Craig. Still a very heavy delay westbound road east approaching Greenbrook Drive from an earlier collision. And that is from now Gilmore Crescent is where the delay starts. Just a heads up for in-town commuters in Kitchener. The expressway starts to slow down at around Homer Watson and stays that way to Lancaster, the Lancaster exit. It is heavier right now on 7 from Breslau to Shawn Station Road, noticing delay southbound on Hespler Road, approaching the Maple Grove Road roundabout. Back to the highway, it slows down at Hespler Road, stays that way to about Highway 6, south exit. Then it gets very heavy just past Highway 6 South. Not exactly sure what's happening there. Kind of stays that way, the delay, until Guelph Line. Heavy spots, usual heavy spots along routes to the 401, including the Hanlon and Highway 8 at this hour. In the news, close to 100 protesters marched to Cambridge City Hall Monday afternoon, calling on the mayor to resign. This comes after Cambridge Mayor Jan Liggett released a video statement responding to the events at City Hall on June 1st.
1: Thank you. Now here's Josette Lafleur with some weather. Good morning.
3: Good morning, Craig. It's clear, sunny, 16 degrees in Kitchener, Waterloo, Cambridge, Guelph, 19 in Mount Forest,

0: Good morning, I'm Craig Norris. It is Tuesday, June 9th. The time is 8:10. Coming up in the final half hour of the morning edition, Laura Osman reflects on the job ahead for Canada's new Governor General, Louise Arbour, who was sworn in yesterday in the Senate. Laura's with us at 8:20. And at a march yesterday, there were calls for the resignation of Cambridge Mayor Jan Liggett from the 2SLGBTQ+ community and allies. We're going to learn more right after Joe Pavia checks on traffic and headlines. But first, here is Josette Lafleur with the weather. Good morning.
1: Good morning, Craig. It's clear, sunny, 19 degrees in Kitchener, Waterloo, Cambridge, Guelph, Mount Forest, 22 in Stratford, 19 in Brantford. If you enjoy the sun, get out now. Clouds are expected to roll in as we get later into the morning. There's a 30% chance of showers throughout the morning. Showers expected to start in the afternoon around the lunch hour and then continue through to the evening. Local amount, about 10 to 20 millimeters worth of rainfall is what the forecast is calling for. Slight wind from the south at 20 kilometers per hour throughout the afternoon into the evening. High 27, humidex 33, UV index 8 or very high, low 18.
0: Thank you. I just love your warning that if you want the sun,
1: get it now. That's what I was doing. I was sunning myself.
0: She was. Yeah. Josette was standing up front, hands in the air. Yeah. It was a sight. Sort of lifted me up.
1: Yeah.
0: But it's true. Get out there and enjoy it. Because later on, you'll be out and it'll be cloudy and go, I should have done what Josette's told me to do.
1: Exactly.
0: Which is what I say almost every day. Here's Joe Pavia with some traffic and headlines.
2: Craig, still slow going Westmount Road from about Gilmore Crescent, and that is to Greenbrook Drive because of an earlier collision. It is crawling through that section. Heavy spots right now along a number of routes, in the expressway, especially from about the Ottawa Street exit to Lancaster. Still seeing delays along 7 from Breslau to Shunt Station Road and along 24. Actually going to zoom in on another collision that I'm seeing right now in Cambridge on Pine Bush Road at Conestoga Boulevard. That is causing a bit of a delay through that section. And the 401 more or less slows down at around Highway 6 North and stays that way until the Kelso Conservation Area. In the news, with Ontario's education contract talks underway, both sides are expressing optimism about the prospects of avoiding a labor disruption. And a local resident is pushing back against changes to rules at Victoria Park in Kitchener. New signs went up recently at the park warning people they can't boat on the pond. The city is now reviewing the rules. I'll have details at 8:30.
0: Thanks, Joe. Protesters marched from Cambridge's Main Street to City Hall on Monday. The protest was organized by Grand River Pride, and they were calling for Cambridge Mayor Jan Liggett to resign. The protest comes after the mayor released a 10-minute video statement on Friday. The statement is a response to the events at City Hall on June 1st, where the mayor was seen interrupting the speech of 17-year-old Sophie Mills during a Pride event. Mills referenced Councillor Adam Cooper's Facebook post in January of 2025 about pronouns when the mayor moved the microphone away from them. CBC KW's John Dallasong and Ashta Shetty were there.
3: The crowd behind me are calling for the resignation of Cambridge Mayor Jan Liggett. This comes after the mayor interrupted the speech of a teenager during a Pride event at City Hall last week.
4: My name's Eric Bolton. The mayor decided to cut off a trans teen mid-speech at a flag-raising ceremony for Pride and scolded them publicly, saying it was disrespectful when all they were doing was speaking to their life experiences and some painful things that have happened that did involve a city councilor locally, but it's still their life story. And the mayor did that and then doubled down, refused to acknowledge any problem, and even almost turned the blame back onto this teenager who is speaking out so boldly. So we don't see her actually changing, and for that we do also believe that a call to resign is important. She is not doing a job representing us and following a code of conduct. It is really, really problematic, and we don't see her growing. So we are calling for resignation.
5: This whole situation has been very overwhelming.
6: Sophie Mills. First, I was really shaky and upset, but I also felt really invalidated. It was gaslighting. I felt like it didn't happen then, and I was overreacting, but I'm not. And yeah, it was difficult, especially with my mental health issues, hearing that kind of reinforcement of my negative thoughts by an adult was a lot.
3: Right. So what are you hoping to see happen after today?
6: A formal apology, a personal apology to me, a formal apology to the community, because this has definitely hurt people. The resignation of Mayor Jan Leggett, and maybe even an apology from Adam Cooper.
7: Hi, Ben Mills.
3: What was your reaction and how did you feel when you saw that happen?
7: It was infuriating, actually, that to see somebody come up there and take it away from them, and you know, when they, that's what they're there for. So,
8: Julia Mills, I hope there's some actual accountability coming from City Hall, that the mayor not only issues an actual apology to Sophie specifically, because they haven't reached out at all, but also to the community, and then maybe think about what steps could be taken to actually repair the rift, which hasn't been created by the queer community, but has been created by the administration.
9: I am Isaac Mills. I was not there, but when I heard about it and when I saw it, I was angry because I don't want people silencing my sibling. And also, it's not disrespectful to talk about it. Sophie was just stating it and not attacking, just asking, maybe asking for an apology because he hasn't apologized yet, publicly at least. But yeah.
10: Lillian Mills, I feel like it's really important, not just for me and Sophie, but everyone else in the queer community, because the mayor tried to silence Sophie and we can't be silenced. It's very dangerous, because if you try to silence an entire community, now you are oppressing that community.
11: I'm Catherine McGarry, former mayor of Cambridge and former MPP for the riding of Cambridge. I was absolutely disgusted to see a person in power like Mayor Leggett stop some young person from speaking after they'd been asked to speak. There is absolutely no call to rip the microphone out of her hand, rebuke her publicly and in the microphone, and then tell them that they could continue their speech. I think that it sends two messages. One, young people are not safe here in the community when they are queer. And number two, using your position of power to intimidate and stop a youth because their words were uncomfortable. It was uncalled for, beneath the dignity of the office of mayor, something I would never have done. And you can see the results. Outrage, not just in this Cambridge community, not just in Ontario, but now across the country. I think the mayor should resign. She needs to reflect on what she's done without defensive explanations and actually offer a heartfelt apology. I don't think it's within her. I have never actually seen her apologize for this behavior, and it's a pattern of behavior that I've known as long as she's been elected. One of the key things that an elected member of any government should do is to actually be the voice for people that have no voice. So I'm here in support of this community and say to Mayor Leggett, shame on you.
0: That is Catherine McGarry, former mayor of Cambridge and a former member of provincial parliament. Before her, you heard from Sophie Mills' family. You also heard from Eric Bolton, co-founder of Grand River Pride. Getting us up to 8:19 now on the morning edition. This is CBC Radio 1. Checking on the weather, we are in for another warm, warm day, 27 degrees, but it will be wet, especially as we get into the afternoon. Also much warmer with the Humidex feeling like 33. A small risk of thunderstorm chance of showers this morning, increasing to 80% this afternoon. Right now, though, the clouds have started to roll in, and we are sitting at 19 degrees. 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
12: Good morning. Starting on energy and more interest in Canada's natural resources. A second German utility has expressed interest in purchasing liquefied natural gas from the Salisms project planned for the BC coast. Uniper and Salisms LNG have signed a letter of interest that could see the company buy 2 million tons of gas a year. Uniper is a major LNG importer in northwestern Europe, and its core markets are Germany, the United Kingdom, Sweden, and the Netherlands. The German government took it over amid the 2022 energy crisis following Russia's invasion of Ukraine, but it is now in the process of privatizing it. The $10 billion project has regulatory approval, but the partners have yet to make a final investment decision, so locking down long-term supply deals is a key step toward that milestone. Germany would not seem to be a logical buyer for Western Canadian gas based solely on geography, but European countries are looking to source gas from places other than Russia since that country's invasion of Ukraine. And the war in Iran has also halted LNG shipments out of the Middle East. Next, a Canadian energy drink company is preparing to take on a popular beverage giant. Guru Organic Energy is preparing a multi-million dollar case that accuses a PepsiCo affiliate of abusing its dominant position in the beverage market. A notice recently filed by the Competition Tribunal shows Guru will soon lay out a series of allegations against the Pepsi Bottling Group. Guru has valued the case at $50 million, which it says is the amount Pepsi Bottling has derived from allegedly abusing its position. The notice does not outline what Guru alleges Pepsi has done to abuse its position, but in an April press release teasing the filing, it accused the company of using shelf allocation to disadvantage an independent competing brand in favor of Pepsi products. Much of the tension stems from an agreement they signed, making Pepsi the sole distributor of Guru products for 10 years. But Guru says Pepsi terminated the agreement last year. Following that, Guru alleges Pepsi removed its products from some shelves, ceased delivery to some stores, and generated significant out-of-stock conditions. While requiring Guru to commit to repurchasing inventory, Pepsi was withholding. Guru also says it confidentially disclosed details of its new Island Breeze drink, and then weeks before the launch, Pepsi's Rockstar brand released a competing product called Island Bliss. Pepsi says the company will vigorously defend against these claims. And that's your business news for now. I'm Crystalie Ramlikan.
0: And for more business news, check out cbc.ca/business. 8:22 now here on the Morning Edition. Well, Canada's new Governor General starts her job this week. Louise Arbour was sworn in yesterday on in the Senate. Her speech at the ceremony touched on the promise of Canada, but it also talked about her hopes for younger generations that must navigate a fast-changing world. For more on that, as well as Prime Minister Mark Carney's upcoming trip to France for the G7 Leaders Summit, we're joined by Laura Osman. She is a reporter who covers federal politics for the online publication The Logic. She is in Ottawa. Good morning, Laura.
13: Good morning, Craig.
0: So what do you see as the major challenges ahead for the new Governor General?
13: Well, I think there are two challenges aside from, you know, the usual challenge for any Governor General of trying to sort of toe that line between, you know, being a symbol of national unity, being a symbol of the monarchy, but not wading into politics and trying to kind of stay a little bit removed or sort of above the fray. I think there's the unity crisis that we're facing in Canada right now. And she's, of course, going to be a symbol of national unity at a time when we're talking about separatism in two different provinces. And then, of course, you know, on the other side of things, I think there's, you know, Canada is in this situation where we're sort of navigating new international relationships. There are countries that we previously had very tense ties with that we're trying to sort of reboot those relationships. Our best friend, the United States, obviously that relationship is changing as well. And Arbour, as the Governor General, is going to be responsible for sort of hosting a lot of these countries, hosting a lot of their officials and their diplomats and their envoys. And so, you know, in that way, she kind of serves in a diplomatic role at a really key time for Canada.
0: Talk a bit more. Expand on the idea of how relevant her appointment is at a time when, as you mentioned, we are seeing two separatist movements in this country.
13: Yeah, I think her appointment was really key and has obviously been received differently in different places. You know, in Quebec, People really took issue with the previous Governor General, Mary Simon, who is a very impressive lady, but she didn't speak French. And I think that, you know, we saw challenges to her appointment for that reason. People didn't see themselves reflected in the Governor General in French speaking Canada. And so now having not only a French speaking Governor General, but one who's from Quebec, I think she's able to kind of not speak the language in the literal sense, in the figurative sense, right? And sort of help maintain those ties to the province and really be that symbol of national unity for Quebec. At least that's the idea. In Alberta, it's a little bit different. And we saw some opposition to her appointment from that part of the country, particularly people who are, you know, sympathetic to the idea of separation, because they feel like she represents, you know, what they're pushing back against in Ottawa, this idea of a small group of Ottawa elites making decisions for the country. She's got a very long and distinguished career as a public servant and as a judge. But she's someone who's regularly tapped for these big jobs in Ottawa. And I think, you know, folks in Alberta don't feel like it's possible for her and perhaps for much of the government to understand where they're coming from. And so I think that she does have some work to do on that front a little bit, although it's important to remember that she doesn't really have a role to play in the politics of the situation. I do think she will be campaigning for federalism in her way, but she cannot wade into the sort of day-to-day politics.
0: I do want to talk about the Prime Minister's trip to France, but I do want to stay on this unity thing for a second here. Conservative Party leader Pierre Poilievre is starting a campaign across Alberta to rally for national unity. I just want to play a little bit of his speech yesterday in Calgary.
14: We should not just tell Albertans how bad it would be to have separation. Let's instead talk about how great it can be if our country is truly united and respectful of Alberta.
0: How do you expect this campaign is going to go?
13: Yeah, it's going to be very fun to watch. And I think the fact that he sort of launched this campaign in a big way while the Governor General ceremony was happening, you know, rather than attend the Governor General's ceremony, is also a way for him to signal that, you know, he is perhaps different than some of the rest of the folks in Ottawa, that he is more sympathetic and more focused on what's going on in Alberta. But he's in an unusual situation as an Alberta MP who's obviously from the province but hasn't lived there in a very long time and has been living in and representing Ottawa for most of his career. He's also in opposition. So he's speaking out against the government while speaking up for unity. And so I think there's no question that Pierre Poilievre is a federalist, and I think he is going to be campaigning pretty aggressively with that message. But the way he's going to go about doing it, I think, is going to be relying a lot on the same policies that he brought into the last election, which is that there are federal policies that are sort of holding up development in Alberta, in his view. And he has been campaigning against those for a long time. So we're thinking about things like the tanker ban off the BC coast, you know, certain impact assessment laws for major projects. So I think that we're going to be hearing very familiar lines from Pierre Poilievre. But I also think he genuinely believes that, you know, making those policy changes would have a material impact on national unity in Alberta.
0: In our final minute, I do want to touch on the Prime Minister's trip for the G7 summit in France. What are you going to be watching for, especially when you think about the interactions with the president?
13: Yeah, I think Donald Trump has confirmed he's going to be there, fresh off of the UFC fight that's happening on the White House lawn right before on June 14th. So he'll probably be in a good mood, I think. I don't know that Mark Carney has an appointment with him, has any meetings set aside with the president, and has been really focusing on other partners, and especially France, which is the host country, and really thinking about ways to deepen the trade relationship there, the security relationship there. They're also going to be talking about things like regulating online harms for children, which we expect to be hearing more about the government's plan on very, very shortly. And there's clearly an effort to kind of coordinate that internationally as well. They're going to be talking about AI. And then the Prime Minister is going to be making a jaunt over to Ireland as well to have very similar conversations. So I think the around the G7 table where Trump will be sitting, there's going to be talks about some of the crises unfolding around the country, including what's going on in Iran and the Strait of Hormuz, Ukraine. But I think that for Mark Carney's part, he's very focused on his trade diversification part of his agenda rather than the Canada-US relationship on this trip.
0: Always great, Laura. Thanks for this.
13: Thanks so much for having me, Craig.
0: Laura Osman is a reporter, covers federal politics for the online publication The Logic. We reached her in Ottawa. 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If you'd like to leave us a message on our listener line, react to something you heard on the show or anything you've read online, or if there's news happening in your community, let us know. 519-581-0636. 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
2: Thank you, Craig. Sunny with some clouds right now, 19 degrees. Look for showers today, but there's a risk of a thunderstorm. The high 27, humid X 33. The UV index 8 or very high. Good morning. Still very heavy on Westmount Road in Kitchener from Gilmore Crescent to Greenbrook Drive in Kitchener. That's from an earlier collision. And a bit of a delay still from a collision at Conestoga Boulevard and Pine Bush Road in Cambridge. Protesters gathered in front of Cambridge City Hall Monday afternoon calling for the mayor to resign. It comes after Cambridge Mayor Jan Liggett was seen on video last Monday interrupting a teenage speaker mid-speech at a Pride event. The teenager referenced Councillor Adam Cooper's Facebook post on January 2025 about pronouns when Liggett moved the microphone away from them. Sophie Mills, the teenage interrupted by Liggett during their speech, says the mayor's video statement made them feel invalidated.
15: It was gaslighting. I felt like it didn't happen then, and I was overreacting, but I'm not. And yeah, it was difficult, especially with my mental health issues, hearing that kind of reinforcement of my negative thoughts by an adult was a lot.
2: Mills also called for the mayor to apologize to them and the community. Liggett told CBC News if she were to apologize, that would be between herself and Mills. With Ontario's education contract talks underway, both sides are expressing optimism about the prospects of avoiding a labor disruption. But given the rocky history, some wonder how long the goodwill can last. McMaster University professor Stephanie Ross says the unions are presenting a unified front.
16: The unions seem very serious about cooperating with each other to make the question of the quality and level of funding for the education system the key bargaining issue.
2: The province's education talks have been tense in recent years. In 2019, they escalated from work to rule to rotating strikes. In 2022, the government tried to impose a contract on education workers with the notwithstanding clause. They had to repeal the bill when the labor movement and the public pushed back. Ontario's education minister says he remains optimistic about the talks. We're just 3 days away from Canada's opening match for the FIFA World Cup. Last night, the team held an official send-off at Canada Soccer House along the harbour front in Toronto. The CBC's Dale Minuchduk was there.
17: 1,000 people filled Canada Soccer House last night. Extended family and friends of the team and organization staff, as well as lifelong supporters of the national program.
18: We're all going to have a lot of fun. And we get to start early. That's the great part.
19: I love this team, and I'm just so pumped that Canada's playing the World Cup at home. I don't know what else to tell you.
17: The team was introduced to the crowd in groups based on position, the goalkeepers, defenders, midfielders, and forwards. And last but not least, head coach Jesse Marsh there to hype everyone up.
20: You're our 12th man, right? We need you guys in the streets, in the stadiums.
17: Canada Soccer House is free and open to the public starting on June 11th. It's just one of the many things around the city brought to life for the biggest sporting event in the world. Team Canada defender Alistair Johnston.
21: We're driving through the city. All of a sudden now you see all the Canada tops out and about, and it's getting real. And
17: Johnston says at the same time they're dialed in on the opening match against Bosnia on Friday. Dale Minuchduk, CBC News, Toronto.
2: A Guelph martial arts studio has been honored by the Japanese Consul General. The Guelph Budokan Center of Martial Arts is the first dojo in Canada to receive a commendation award. Mark Matthews is the owner. He says his student nominated him without his knowledge.
22: I had no idea they were doing this, obviously. A couple students went, and so they had to apply to see if we would be you know, accepted to receive the award, and they had a little process, I guess, they had to consult with, you know, Japan and things like that.
2: A ceremony this past weekend at the dojo was attended by the Consul General. A local resident is pushing back against changes to rules in Victoria Park in Kitchener. Recently, new signs went up at the park warning people they can't boat on the pond. Matt Morris has been taking his canoe onto the water for the past 5 years and said a friend warned him of the change, but he had to come down to see it himself.
1: I'd heard rumors of it, but I didn't believe it. So I brought my boat down anyways, hoping to paddle, hoping he was wrong, but he was right, and there were all the signs. So I took pictures and immediately jumped online because I thought the community would want to know about this major change.
2: Before the pandemic, the city encouraged recreational boating and even had paddle boat rentals. Now the city says the water is a stormwater management pond, and there are specific regulations around that kind of infrastructure. However, the city says staff will review the current status of boating on the water and see if boating can safely be reinstated. That review is expected to be completed by the end of the month. That's the news from CBC Kitchener-Waterloo. I'm Joe Pavia.
0: I think you mean that's the canoes, Joe. Hey? Oh, we have a good time here. Don't we?
2: Oh, miss that.
0: We have a good time
2: here.
0: That's
2: a good one. Yeah, it's good time.
0: Oh, my gosh. I'm not going to be able to top that this week. Here's Josette with some weather.
4: Good morning. It's clear, sunny, 19 degrees in Kitchener-Waterloo, Cambridge, Guelph, Mount Forest, 22 in Stratford, 19 in Brantford. Sunny right now, but clouds expected to roll in the next couple of hours. 30% chance of showers throughout the morning. Showers expected in the afternoon, starting around the lunch hour. That also comes with a risk of a thunderstorm, and the showers are expected to continue right into the evening and kind of overnight. Forecast is calling for about 10 to 20 millimeters worth of rainfall. Slight wind from the south at 20 kilometers per hour throughout the afternoon into the evening. We will get up to a high of 27 today. Humidex 33, UV index 8 or very high. Temperature dropping to a low of 18 tonight, Craig.
0: Thank you very much. And thank you for spending a bit of your morning with us. And I don't know, you're welcome for the canoes joke. Hopefully that put a smile on your face. I know it did with Joe and Josette. Well, not as much Josette, but...
4: It did.
0: Did it?
4: Well...
0: It was more pity. Oh, look at Craig. Anyway, enjoy your day. Take care.

0: This is CBC Radio 1, 89.1 FM in Waterloo Region. You cut them out of a cereal box or pulled them from the center of a magazine. And sometimes they arrived in the mail.
1: Hello, this is John speaking. 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
0: Terry O'Reilly drops the needle on FlexiDiscs on Under the Influence, Thursday morning at 11:30, 3:30 p.m. in Newfoundland, and on demand on CBC Listen. 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
2: Adam Shankman is a big-time director. He's made movies like The Wedding Planner, A Walk to Remember. His new movie is called Stop That Train, which he calls a stupid comedy in the best way. Adam's going to tell you about that. Plus, he used to produce the Oscars. You have to hear some of his behind-the-scenes stories.

0: From the CBC Kitchener Waterloo newsroom, I'm Josette Lafleur. Close to 100 protesters marched to Cambridge City Hall yesterday afternoon, calling for the mayor to resign. The protest was in response to what happened at City Hall on June 1st. Cambridge Mayor Jan Liggett was seen on video interrupting 17-year-old Sophie Mills while they were giving a speech at a Pride event. Mills referenced Councillor Adam Cooper's Facebook post from January 2025 about pronouns when Liggett moved the microphone away from them. Catherine McGarry, former mayor of Cambridge and member of parliament, says what Liggett did was wrong.
1: There was absolutely no call to rip the microphone out of her hand, rebuke her publicly and in the microphone, and then tell them that they could continue their speech. It was uncalled for, beneath the dignity of the office of mayor.
0: McGarry says Liggett should offer a heartfelt apology for interrupting the teenager. Liggett told CBC News if she were to apologize, that would be between herself and Mills. The weather forecast for Waterloo Region and Wellington County. Mix of sun and cloud today, increasingly cloudy as we get later into the afternoon. Showers expected throughout the afternoon as well. That comes with risk of a thunderstorm. Forecast is calling for about 10 to 20 millimeters worth of rainfall. High 27, humidex 33. Showers continuing throughout the evening with a low of 18.
2: Deadline is looming for Canada and the US to get back to the table and renegotiate our free trade deal, CUSMA. What will happen this time around? How will this go for us? For Jonathan as a party, after the year he's already had, all this uncertainty is getting old.
3: We like humdrum, boring, just every day wake up to the same old stuff and, have the same lunch and, go home and have the same dinner and wake up in the morning and do the same thing all over again. That's the way we like to operate.
2: That's what he'd like, but he's not getting it. And neither is our economy.

0: From the CBC Kitchener Waterloo newsroom, I'm Josette Lafleur. Close to 100 protesters marched to Cambridge City Hall yesterday afternoon, calling for the mayor to resign. The protest was in response to what happened at City Hall on June 1st. Cambridge Mayor Jan Liggett was seen on video interrupting 17-year-old Sophie Mills while they were giving a speech at a Pride event. Mills referenced Councillor Adam Cooper's Facebook post from January 2025 about pronouns when Liggett moved the microphone away from them. Catherine McGarry, former mayor of Cambridge and member of parliament, says what Liggett did was wrong.
1: There is absolutely no call to rip the microphone out of her hand, rebuke her publicly and in the microphone, and then tell them that they could continue their speech. It was uncalled for, beneath the dignity of the office of mayor.
0: McGarry says Liggett should offer a heartfelt apology for interrupting the teenager. Liggett told CBC News if she were to apologize, that would be between herself and Mills. The weather forecast for Waterloo Region and Wellington County. Mix of sun and cloud today, increasingly cloudy as we get later into the afternoon. Showers expected throughout the afternoon as well. That comes with risk of a thunderstorm. Forecast is calling for about 10 to 20 millimeters worth of rainfall. High 27, humidex 33. Showers continuing throughout the evening with a low of 18.

0: And that is our show for this week. We visited Montreal, Whitehorse, Halifax, Saskatoon, Ottawa, and Fredericton. If you'd like to be in touch, feel free to drop us a note to tsfh@cbc.ca. You know, you can listen back to the show anytime at The Story From Here on CBC Listen. Today's show and all of our previous episodes are posted there. The Story From Here is produced by Ann Penman. I'm Gloria Makarenko in Vancouver. Thanks so much for listening.
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2: 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Joe Pavia has transit and traffic information plus local news at 6:30, 7:30, and 8:30. Josette Lafleur has the very latest weather updates. 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
3: Hi there, I'm Farah Morali. Coming up on Here and Now, we take you to where Team Canada has been practicing as the countdown to FIFA 2026 in Toronto begins. We also share some important information about getting around the city. Plus, we bring you up to speed on Chinese President Xi Jinping's visit to North Korea and its significance. That's coming up.
4: From CBC News, The World This Hour, I'm Martina Fitzgerald. A former Air Canada pilot is being accused of flying for years without a required license. Charges against the 59-year-old include fraud and public mischief. As Jennifer Yoon reports, police in Ontario say an extensive investigation revealed the former pilot forged necessary paperwork.
5: This investigation and the details surrounding it read like a movie script.
6: The allegations are as wild as they are concerning. An Air Canada pilot with a multi-decade career responsible for tens of thousands of souls on board, flying with forged credentials. Nick Milinovich is the Deputy Chief of Peel Regional Police.
5: He captained over 900 domestic flights. Not just domestic, but international as well.
6: Jeffrey Wall was qualified to fly some airplanes, police say, but he didn't have the license needed to captain them.
5: Licensing requirements, they exist for a reason. They exist to keep people safe. And when we breach those, not only when we breach them, but when we misrepresent the qualifications that we have, to me, that's a safety issue. And again,
6: Air Canada insisted in a statement safety was not compromised and that the pilot is no longer employed. Jennifer Yoon, CBC News, Toronto.
4: The Prime Minister has confirmed the Gordie Howe International Bridge between Windsor, Ontario and Detroit, Michigan will open on Friday. Mark Carney says the new border crossing is a reflection of the enduring Canada-U.S. relationship.
7: You know, a symbol but also a fact of cooperation between our countries. Great for Canadians going across the border, Americans coming across the border, and for commerce.
4: The opening comes after months of uncertainty, including a threat from the U.S. president to block it. The construction was paid for by Ottawa to the tune of $6.4 billion. Earlier this year, Donald Trump issued a number of false statements and demanded the U.S. be compensated. It's not clear if Canada offered any concessions to secure the bridge's opening. Police in Belfast, Northern Ireland, have charged a 30-year-old man with attempted murder. It follows a violent knife attack last night. The suspect entered the UK from Sudan in 2023 and was granted refugee status. Police say the victim is a man in his 40s, in hospital with serious injuries to his eyes, neck, and back. Officials in Belfast are calling for calm and promising increased police presence in the coming days. NASA has named the next astronauts on the Artemis mission. The crew of Artemis 3 will remain in low Earth orbit, only about 460 kilometers above the planet, roughly the distance between Ottawa and Toronto. As Anayat Singh reports, their job is to prepare for future moon landings.
8: We are returning to the moon. A grand adventure. Back to
9: Jared Isaacman, the administrator of NASA, announcing the crew of Artemis 3, a space mission that will test the launch rocket, landing module, spacesuits, and more for the future mission of Artemis 4 that plans to land humans on the moon in 2028.
8: So you want to find out who the astronauts are?

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1: 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Joe Pavia has transit and traffic information plus local news at 6:30, 7:30, and 8:30. Josette Lafleur has the very latest weather updates. 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
3: From CBC News, The World This Hour, I'm Martina Fitzgerald. Ontario Provincial Police have released few details about an incident that has led to the death of an officer. Tarun Bali died after being seriously injured during an investigation today in the Hearst area in northern Ontario. Police have one person in custody. Environment Canada says more storms are heading toward western Manitoba. Yesterday's flash flooding stranded people on rooftops and washed away essential roads.